0: But last month, USPS proposed not delivering mail-in ballots in any states that refuse to turn over their voter lists to the federal government. A federal judge in D.C. has now ruled that proposal violates an earlier settlement agreement that the Postal Service signed with the NAACP. It requires USPS to prioritize timely delivery of election mail. Last week, a federal judge in Boston blocked the Postal Service's proposal after finding that USPS has no legal authority to control mail-in voting. The judge also found that Trump's directives overstep his authority under the Constitution, which gives power to state legislatures and Congress to set federal election rules. Anzi Luong, NPR News.
1: The U.S. Postal Service is a financial supporter of NPR. Nearly 50 million people are under extreme heat warnings in the central and eastern U.S., and the warnings will spread. NPR's Rebecca Hersher reports fans who are attending World Cup soccer matches in several cities will feel it.
2: The July 4th match in Philadelphia is shaping up to be the hottest of all, with temperatures around 100 degrees that day and high humidity that will make it feel even hotter. Matches in New Jersey, Kansas City, and Miami will all be affected by high temperatures as well. FIFA, the governing body for international soccer, did not respond to questions from NPR about whether cooling protections, such as misters and free water for fans and workers, will be available at matches this week. Heat waves are peaking at higher temperatures than in the past, and the average number of heat waves the U.S. experiences today has doubled since the 1980s because of climate change. Rebecca Hersher, NPR News.
1: The owner of AOL and other tech businesses, Bending Spoons, hit Wall Street today with a $1.7 billion initial public offering. It jumped 41% shortly after starting to trade. This is NPR.
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4: For KANW News, I'm Gary Dahl. Albuquerque leaders are calling it a fire alarm system for the outdoors, as the city's now deployed new tech throughout the bosque to spot fires sooner. These can save minutes in the fire response and in firefighting. Minutes mean everything, said Dave Simon, director for Albuquerque Parks and Recreation Department. A new fire alert system called Torch Fire Detection is now fully up and running in the bosque. It comes a year after the city's Parks and Rec tested the system during peak fire season. They're detecting fires well before the public is letting us know that they think there's a fire out there, said Simon. The 29 new sensors cover areas from Bridge Boulevard to Alameda Boulevard, monitoring heat, smoke, chemical signatures, and even weather conditions. If it detects a possible fire, the system sends an alert to emergency personnel. We're the first city in the country to test out this technology, said Simon. Albuquerque Fire Rescue said the system is critical with the dry conditions along the Rio Grande this year. Our firefighters rely on drafting water out of the river to extinguish fires along the bosque. Obviously, there's no water to draft behind us, said AFR Chief Emily Jaramillo. Along with the detection system, AFR said they now have a new 3,000-gallon water truck to tackle bosque fires. Several departments have active patrols on the bosque, including APD, to look for illegal camps, smoking, vehicles driving on the dry riverbed, and other suspicious activities. For KANW News, I'm Gary Dahl.
5: 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KANR Santa Rosa. KGGA Gallup. 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

was Qué Bonita by Jerry Jaramillo here on 89.1 KW New Mexico Music. ¿Cómo estás, Nuevo México? It's me, Anthony Kennedy, here on your Wednesday night at the 9 o'clock hour, taking your requests and dedications at 505-242-3456. Give me a call, and I hope everyone's doing well. Now, Flor de Rio by Gabriel Sebna Jr.

0: was the Monu Colorado by Tiny Mori here on 89.1 KW New Mexico Music. Happy July 1st, everyone. We made it with these balmy temperatures, and we hope that we get some rain soon. But 4th of July, America's 250th birthday coming up this Saturday. 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
8: Mostly clear tonight with patchy smoke, mostly sunny tomorrow, breezy and dry conditions will increase with a threat of rapid fire spread and large fire growth Thursday. Please stay cool out there, everyone. Across Nova Mexico, temperatures will dip down tonight in Albuquerque, 62 degrees, Las Vegas, 56, that's Santa Fe, 56, Las Vegas, 53, that is, Gallup, 44, Grants, 47 tonight, Santa Rosa, 62, Encino, 54, Taos, 49, Las Lunas, 57 tonight, Belen, 58, Rio Rancho, 61. Current temperature stand-in, Santa Rosa right now, 88 degrees, Gallup, 83, Grants is 87, Las Vegas, 82, Encino, 84, Santa Fe, 87, and Crescent Mexico's First FM, we're holding at 92 degrees.

0: Ana Roman. Meet the Soro here on 89.1 KW New Mexico Music. As always, drive home with our very own Kevin Otero. New Mexico Music dedications and your requests on the 5 o'clock all request hour. 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Here we have some requests and dedications. Tomasita called in from the South Valley. She wanted to play some, Lorenzo Antonio, and I'll put that on for her. We also got a request for Patricia Padilla and my good buddy, my dear friend, the Joker. Oh, that's right, folks. He called in, and he wanted to hear some El Hurricane, which I'll put on for him. Glad to hear from you, brother.
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Zayera, escucha tu voz by Tomas Baca here on 89.1 KNW New Mexico Music. Now, by request, turn it up. Ando Desciendo by Joe Garcia and the Starlights. 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

0: was Adandeciendo by Joe Garcia and the Starlights here on 89.1 KW New Mexico Music. The city of Grants is going all out for this 4th of July. 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

0: That was Bonita Finca de Adobe by the Blue Ventures here on 89.1 KW New Mexico Music. Santa Rosa celebrates the 4th of July with annual fireworks display held at Park Lake at dusk. The holiday will include all-day swimming, live music, and family-friendly activities with the main fireworks show visible from Park Lake and surrounding hills. How wonderful that all these beautiful cities across our beautiful state of Nuevo Mexico are celebrating America's 250th birthday. Wonderful. May God bless and continue to bless these United States of America.
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9: Mostly clear tonight with patchy smoke, mostly sunny tomorrow. Breezy and dry conditions will increase. Weather threat, rapid fire spread, and large fire growth Thursday. Please be safe out there. Across from New Mexico, temperatures will dip down in Albuquerque tonight, 62 degrees. Santa Fe, 56. Las Vegas, 53. Gallup, 44. Grants, 47. Santa Rosa, 62. Encino, 54. Los Alamos, 59. Socorro, 65. Bernalillo, 60. Española, 57. Current temperatures stand in Santa Rosa right now, 87 degrees. Gallup, 83. Grants, 85. Las Vegas, 78. Encino's also at 78. Santa Fe, 86. And currently, New Mexico's first FM, we're holding at 90 degrees.

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0: Tumbale conmigo otra vez by Miguel Tipideo featuring Marcelo Villalpando here on 89.1. Award. That goes to Lenny at City of Taos. Thank you so much for listening and supporting us here at KANW.
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Es Por Qué No Me Escribes by Luisa G featuring Jacqueline Gutierrez here on 89.1 KNW New Mexico Music. Now turn up the Godfather himself, Ay, Ay, Ay, Que Borracho by El Hurricane. This is KNW.

0: That was a godfather himself. I know you all turned it up. El Hurricane, Ike Borracho here on 89.1 KNW New Mexico Music. Everyone is invited to another citywide Gallup Stars and Stripes 4th of July celebration at the Gallup Sports Complex, 925 Park Avenue. 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We have some requests and dedications coming in. And hope you're feeling better from Sandra Begay. And it's going out to all her radio buddies and all the Navajo Nation. God bless to you all. Once again, from Sandra Begay here in Albuquerque, she wanted to hear some Angel Baby. And also from Don Schrader, in loving memory of my friend and good buddy, Matthew Baca. May you be at peace in heaven. And that's from Don Schrader. And he wanted to hear De Colores, which we'll put on.
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That was La Nueva Más Alta by Red Wine here on 89.1 KNW New Mexico Music. Cap off your Saturday with Paul Marcus and your favorite New Mexico music and dedications every Saturday night from 7 to 10, right here on KNW. Now, Bailadora by Daniel Solis. It's KNW.

0: was the new one from the Chimaya Boys here on 89.1 KNW New Mexico Music, going out by request from Juan to Anaya. Thank you so much for listening. The city of Grants is going all out for the 4th of July. Activities include an Independence Day parade, thrilling rodeo action, a Chevelle Shepherd concert, and evening fireworks lighting up the skies above Grants High School. 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It should be a good time to be had for all. And a happy, happy birthday to Robert Apodaca, 71 years young. And that's from all your family. We love you, and we hope you had a blessed and continued blessed day on this special day of yours. Happy, happy birthday. And they want to dedicate to you, Robert, on your birthday, El Gato Negro by Ruben Ramos, which we'll definitely put on for you after the break. Happy birthday to Robert Apodaca from all of us, especially here at KANW.
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1: Mostly clear tonight with patchy smoke and mostly sunny tomorrow. Across Nuevo Mexico, temperatures will dip down to 62 degrees tonight in Albuquerque, Santa Fe 56, Las Vegas 53, Gallup 44 tonight, Grants 47, Santa Rosa 62, Encino 54, Taos 49, Los Lunas 57, Belen 58, Rio Rancho 61 tonight. Current temperatures standing, Santa Rosa 81 degrees right now, Gallup 79, Grants 82, Las Vegas is 76, Encino 75, Santa Fe 84, and Credit Mexico's First FM, we're holding at 89 degrees.

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0: was El Retrato by Chris Arellano here on 89.1 KW New Mexico Music. 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We appreciate you giving us the follow. And everyone, have a blessed and 4th of July weekend. God bless you and God bless these United States of America. I'm Anthony Kennedy. May the good Lord be in your heart, and may God be with you till we meet again. Buenas noches, Nuevo México.
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89.1 KANW, Michael Brasher, that's Freddie Fender. Thank you for joining us. It's a KANW Wednesday night, and we are underway with New Mexico music. Severo y Grupo Fuego with

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0: Tonight, 64, the low in the heights and 61 degrees in the valley. Low temp for Santa Fe should be at 58, should be 54 in Las Vegas. Gallup at 44, Grants 48, Santa Rosa low expected to be around 61 degrees.

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0: Otherwise clear tonight, low 64 in the Heights, 63 in the Valley, and tomorrow sunny weather with mid-90s forecast for many areas around the state.

0: KANW. That is so nice. Mark Martinez here at KANW. Michael Brasher along the way till midnight tonight. Lots of great New Mexico music is coming up. Keep it right here at KANW.
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0: El Soltero at KANW. Michael Brasher along the way, reminding you Santa Rosa celebrates the 4th of July with an annual fireworks display held at Park Lake, visible throughout the city of Santa Rosa. And a wonderful event. Fun activities planned in Santa Rosa on this 4th of July.
1: Iran's oil exports have been under sanctions for decades. 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
8: Now, from the National Weather Service, heights low, should be 64, valley low 61 degrees. Tomorrow's sunny weather, mid-90s are in our forecast.

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KANW celebrates 100 years of Route 66, and for over 75 of those years, listeners have listened to KANW. Happy 100 to the mother.

0: Steve Chavez on KANW, and you can celebrate the 4th of July Socorro style, featuring Sorella, Cowboy Country with Doug Figs, Rock by Fuzzy Logic, Country by the Big River Band. 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
1: We're expecting mostly sunny skies later today. A high of 94 in Albuquerque and Rio Rancho, 87 for Santa Fe and Gallup, 88 for Las Vegas. Grand should see a high of 90, 93 for Santa Rosa, 86 in Encino and Taos, 95 in Los Lunas, 97 today in Belen.

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There's Grupo Mezcal on KANW El Sapito. I'm Kevin Otero, covering for AJ Leonard tonight with the new one from Don Luis Padilla, El Columpio.

0: Al Hurricane on KANW. Los Chucos Suaves and Santa Rosa celebrates 4th of July with an annual fireworks display held at Park Lake. Also include all-day swimming, live music, family-friendly activities, all happening in Santa Rosa this weekend.
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7: Expecting mostly sunny skies for our Thursday, a high of 94 later in Albuquerque, 87 for Santa Fe and Gallup. Las Vegas should reach 88, 90 expected in Grants, 93 for Santa Rosa, 86 in Encino and Los Alamos. Socorro should reach 98, 95 in Bernalillo, and 92 in Española.

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0: Darren Cordova y Calor on KANW. That's Perdóname. 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

0: 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And still to come, Al Hurricane Jr. with his latest, also Sangre Joven and Ashley Grant up next.
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4: Mostly sunny skies in the forecast today. Should reach a high of 94 in Albuquerque, 87 expected in Santa Fe and Gallup. Las Vegas should reach 88, 90 for Grants, 93 later in Santa Rosa, 86 in Los Alamos and Encino. Socorro expecting 98, 95 for Bernalillo, and 92 today in Española.

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1: There's Sparks on KANW La Rana. I'm Kevin Otero, making way for Michael Brasher. He's up next with Morning Edition starting at 4. I'll be back at 2. Have yourself a wonderful Thursday.
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3: KANW Marketplace Tech Report, coming up next here at KANW. 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
4: AI is the buzzy tech of the moment. It's made plenty of money, not only for companies, but the cities and states where investment is pouring in. Illinois, and specifically Chicago, are betting that quantum computing will be the next major tech breakthrough to transform the economy, and they're trying to get in on the ground floor. To do that, they've turned a former steel mill site into a tech hub called the Illinois Quantum and Microelectronics Park, with the hope of attracting as much talent and investment as possible. Gene Whalen recently reported on this for the Wall Street Journal.
6: The state has invested or is investing $500 million in this hub, and that is paying for a lot of the roads and infrastructure, some of the cooling equipment needed to run these computers. And at the moment, this is a giant construction site. There is one building that's nearly complete, the first building, that will house a quantum computer developed by a California company called PsiQuantum, PSI. And there are several other companies that have also agreed to install their own developmental quantum computers on the campus, including IBM and Dirac. According to the state, the companies altogether have pledged about $5 billion in investment in the site over the next several years. So it's $500 million from the state and about $5 billion from these various companies.
4: Right, because you sort of point out that Chicago kind of missed previous tech booms. What advantages do they have in kind of attracting quantum computing talent and money? And what are the big challenges in, you know, realizing this vision of making Chicago a quantum hub?
6: Yeah, Chicago really did miss the previous digital boom. You know, some of the research that underpins the web browser, for example, and other digital technologies actually happened in the area at University of Illinois in particular. But the state and the city never really managed to hang on to those breakthroughs and to commercialize them or to attract others to commercialize them. So a lot of engineering talent has left the state over the years and really left the region over the years to go to the coasts. The goal here is to really try to anchor the next era of computing in Chicago. And the city does have an advantage here because University of Chicago in particular has always been a physics powerhouse. It was the center of some of the Manhattan Project that helped develop the atomic bomb during World War II. The nearby Argonne National Lab and Fermi Lab are renowned physics research centers. University of Illinois has a lot of prowess in this area and in engineering. And so the state and the city are really hoping now to say, look, we have an edge here. We have all of this mental might. Let's keep it here this time and really try to develop this industry here.
4: That was Gene Whalen at the Wall Street Journal. Daniel Shin produced this episode. I'm Megan McCarty-Carino, and that's Marketplace Tech. This is APM.
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2: From the Saturday Evening Post, this is the Post Perspective for July 2nd. Today in 1985, General Motors announced it was installing an electronic roadmap in its luxury cars. This was the forerunner of the GPS guidance technology now used in nearly every American car. But it wasn't the first automated navigation system. That honor goes to the Jones Live Map, which was advertised in the Post in 1910. It was a small mechanically driven turntable connected to a car's odometer cable so that when the car moved, so did the turntable. Maps for specific journeys were printed on paper discs, which would be affixed to the turntable. As the car wheels turned, the disc advanced to show approaching landmarks like bridges, intersections, or large barns. The Post advertisement called it the phonograph of the road. Simply insert your map for the trip, and it will play on LiveMap and point out the way for you. The makers of LiveMap said it would protect drivers from the evil geniuses of the road, by which they meant the roadside stranger who always gave incorrect directions. There's more from the Post at SaturdayEveningPost.com.
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4: Good morning, I'm Michelle Martin. An unusually colored seal turned up at a California beach last week. It was purple. Observers at Año Nuevo State Park had questions. Was it sick? Did it eat too many purple sea urchins, splash around in grape juice? Seal experts on staff came up with an answer. The seal had been napping on a patch of red algae that dyed its skin. It should wash off and the seal goes back in the water. Until then, the beach has its very own prince. It's Morning Edition.
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0: KNW 649, and coming up on KNW, we'll hear from a former White House ethics lawyer, Richard Painter, about President Trump's financial disclosure that showed he made over $1 billion from the crypto businesses. We'll have that story coming up. Good morning, 649. Mary Ann Hatchett has news coming up next hour right here.
1: 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I invite you start your Sunday with classical music for a Sunday morning and me on KANW. 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
1: Good morning. No accidents being reported up in Santa Fe, Rio Rancho, Grants, Gallup, Espanola, or surrounding areas. You can give us a call at 505-242-7163 if you see anything we should know about. Drive with care. AJ Leonard with traffic for KANW.
0: KANW into the heavy traffic on this Thursday morning. It's 7:45.
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3: This is Morning Edition from NPR News. I'm Michelle Martin.
4: And I'm A. Martinez. A dangerous heat wave is gripping parts of the central and eastern United States, expected to last through the 4th of July weekend. Temperatures could reach above 100 degrees, combined with humidity levels that make heat extra draining on the body. It comes as climate change is fueling longer and more intense heat waves across the country. Here to talk about the potential health impacts is W. Larry Kenny. He's a professor of physiology at Penn State. Professor, anything unique about the heat waves in the U.S. this year?

0: physiology at Penn State. Professor, anything unique about the heat waves in the U.S. this year?
1: The only thing unique is that they keep getting more frequent, they keep getting more intense, and the duration of each one lasts longer. And that's a function of climate change.
0: Climate change, okay. Because I was wondering, we've been seeing, it seems, every year that things just get hotter and hotter. So, yes, so one thing has to do with the other in this case.
1: Absolutely. When people think of climate change, they think of small increases in mean global temperature. But that's not what really impacts human health. What really impacts human health are the extremes, that is, the upper 80-90 percentile of those temperatures.
0: So what happens then to the human body in temperatures above 100 degrees?
1: Well, there's no real limit and set point that makes 100 degrees unique. It's really a combination of temperature and relative humidity. So a 100-degree day in Phoenix, Arizona is the norm because the humidity is low. But at relative humidities over 50%, which is what we're experiencing here in the Northeast right now, then there is a great impact on the human body. Body temperature increases, and that turns on our two mechanisms that we use to try to get rid of that body heat, and that is by pumping a lot of blood flow to the skin and by sweating. The sweating response is really only valuable if that sweat can evaporate. Mm. And that's the problem in high humidities.
0: Okay. And what kind of people are most at risk?
1: The most vulnerable population are older men and women. And that's compounded by comorbidities like heart disease, diabetes, and so on.
0: So for people, Professor, who have to be out there in the heat, what can they do to stay safe as much as they can?
1: Well, number one, they should slowly acclimate to the heat as much as possible. They should gradually increase the amount of time they spend in the heat. Secondly, they should make sure that they're very well hydrated and make sure they drink before their heat exposures, during their heat exposures, and especially afterward to try to catch up.
0: And just to be clear, Professor, when you say hydrate, that means water, not alcohol. Fourth of July weekend, I think a lot of people want to go out in the heat and have fun, and that means maybe a beer or two.
1: You know, that's true, but also a little bit of a myth.
0: Okay.
1: Most things that we drink, whether it's coffee, tea, sodas, and so on, are 95 or more percent water anyway. So we do hydrate when we drink those things. Research has also shown that having a little bit of low alcohol beer or wine hydrates just as well as water. However, people need to be cognizant of the fact that the more alcohol you take in, the less hydration improvement that gives us.
0: All right. W. Larry Kenny is a professor of physiology at Penn State. Professor, thanks.
1: You're welcome.
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3: 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Marianne Hatchett throughout the morning. 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
4: For the Mountain West News Bureau,
5: solar accounted for nearly 13% of U.S. electricity generation. Coal fell to just over 12%. That's according to new data from energy think tank Ember. Nicholas Foljam is with the group.
6: Solar power historically has usually been described as a relatively niche power source that works in some applications some of the time. And what this shows is it's now directly on the same level or contrasted with coal power.
5: Foljam says that shift is evident in the Mountain West, including Arizona, Colorado, Nevada, New Mexico, and Utah. He says solar growth is being driven by falling costs and rising energy demand, including from data centers. But this comes as federal policy moves in a different direction on energy. The Trump administration recently announced a plan to spend nearly $700 million to support the coal industry. For the Mountain West News Bureau, I'm Caleb Radel.
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5: 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Creo estar soñando cuando tú me des. 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Hay ojitos que roban la calma. 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Si a tu ventana llega una paloma. 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
9: Live from NPR News in Washington, I'm Corva Coleman. The National Weather Service has issued some kind of heat warning or advisory for nearly 180 million people today. That's more than half of the U.S. People face dangerous, record-breaking heat that is expected to extend into the holiday weekend. NPR's Brian Mann has more from New York.
10: The National Weather Service says high heat and humidity will push the heat index into triple digits and trigger storms. Here in New York City, officials have opened hundreds of cooling centers and launched a fleet of cooling vans and buses that will patrol looking for vulnerable people. Mayor Zoran Mamdani urged people to check on neighbors.
11: We know that on an annual basis, we lose about 500 New Yorkers due to heat-related illness. However, we are speaking about what could be the hottest day in more than a decade.
10: The dangerously hot weather comes as millions of people are traveling and celebrating the 4th of July and watching World Cup soccer matches. Officials say people should prepare by bringing water, staying hydrated, and limiting physical activity. Brian Mann, NPR News, New York.
9: This week, President Trump announced that the Republican Party will hold its midterm convention this September in Dallas. Texas voters are just weeks away from casting ballots for several statewide elections. From the Texas newsroom, Blaze Ganey reports.
12: Texas has been a red state for all of the 21st century, but polls show the U.S. Senate race at a gridlock between Democrat James Tallarico and Republican Ken Paxton. John Taylor is the department chair of political science at the University of Texas at San Antonio. He believes that contest is playing a big part in why Trump wants to bring the Republican Party to the state.
13: They've seen the public polls out there, you know, showing Tallarico with a slight lead or tie and such like that. My guess, their internal polling is scaring them.
12: Taylor says the move is a last-ditch effort by Republicans to try and swing things in their favor ahead of a significant midterm election. I'm Blaze Ganey in Austin.
9: The U.S. Justice Department says it is shifting its focus to foreign visitors who are suspected of traveling to the U.S. to give birth. NPR's Jacqueline Diaz reports the announcement comes after the U.S. Supreme Court struck down President Trump's attempt to end birthright citizenship.
7: The U.S. Justice Department wants its prosecutors to go after people taking part in something called birth tourism. In the U.S., that means when a foreign national comes into the country just to give birth and to get their child American citizenship. Acting Attorney General Todd Blanche is setting his sights on birth tourism operations.
14: It's a booming industry, and it will continue given the Supreme Court's decision yesterday.
7: The Justice Department wants to go after those people coming to the U.S. under, quote, false pretenses. Pregnant women and those involved in their travel could face charges like visa fraud or money laundering. Jacqueline Diaz, NPR News.
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2: For KANW, I'm Marianne Hatchett. Despite challenges like the film industry slowdown in New Mexico, the state's economy is diversifying and growing. Economic Development Department Secretary Rob Black told New Mexico lawmakers Tuesday. A recent study presented to state lawmakers in May found that many state tax incentives, particularly the film production tax credit, generates pennies on the dollar for every dollar the state invests. Productions have slowed too, according to sources New Mexico. Recently, Netflix announced it was canceling The Burrows, which filmed on locations across the state and supported hundreds of local vendors just weeks after it premiered on the streaming service. Tuesday, though, Black cited several successes for the state's economy. While New Mexico's median household incomes remain low compared to the rest of the nation, Census Bureau data from late last year showed that the state was the first in the U.S. for family income growth. 5 years ago, Governor Michelle Lujan Grisham signed legislation to expand the Local Economic Development Act by allowing a portion of state and local gross receipts taxes on construction projects to go into a state Local Economic Development Act fund, LEDA, and it's helped to create more than 7,000 jobs across the state and has generated $17 billion in economic output. Black said the state Economic Development Department has recently prioritized shovel-ready projects in virtually every corner of the state. Despite the improvements for family income and prioritization of shovel-ready projects, some lawmakers said developing a reliable workforce remains a persistent challenge. This is KANW.
16: It's KANW, New Mexico Public Media. I'm Mary Beth Libby. And the temperatures at the moment, Albuquerque sits at 75, Santa Fe 73, Las Vegas 72, Grant 67, Gallup 66, Santa Rosa 76. Welcome to the TED Radio Hour.
17: It's the TED Radio Hour from NPR. I'm Manoush Zomorodi. Today we are talking about the relationship between kids, screens, and social media. Sound familiar? Yeah, it's a topic we have covered on the show before, and it's fraught. Most of us have heard how harmful tech can be for kids and their mental health.
18: The anxiety levels are through the roof. The mental health issues are through the roof. Are we just going to sit by and watch that happen? Or are we?
17: In response, many states in the U.S. have passed laws banning cell phones in schools.
19: These devices have no place in a formal education process. Vote yes.
17: Some countries are banning teens from social media altogether.
20: Teenagers in Australia who use Instagram, Facebook, and Threads are about to start seeing their accounts closed down. The tech giants.
17: But maybe these tactics don't address what's really going on. This is child psychologist Candace Odgers.
21: I study children's mental health and spend a lot of time working with them on their mobile devices, trying to understand the influence of all the things in their life, but digital technology in particular, on mental health, sleep, and their well-being.
17: Candace does her research at UC Irvine and at Duke University, and she understands why parents are worried. But she says the message that we've been getting, that technology is causing an epidemic of mental illness in young people, is not based on solid science.
21: I'm not saying there are no harms. What I am saying is that the story that we're repeatedly told as parents and policymakers and people that are invested, that social media is universally harmful, that it is damaging brains, that is leading to an epidemic of mental health problems, that simply isn't supported by the data.
17: Blaming tech as the root cause versus taking a more nuanced approach to teen mental health. It's a debate that has been roiling academic circles for years, and it's hard for parents to know what to think. Well, Candace wants us all to take a deep breath and be open to a larger conversation about what is happening with kids today.
21: When you compare all the factors that contribute to youth mental health, social media often doesn't make the list. It's one of the least influential factors in predicting children's mental health.
17: On the show, the controversy over teens and screens, what can we blame tech for, and when do we need to take a harder look at how we're all letting down young people, especially here in the U.S.? Developmental psychologist Candace Odgers explains what teens are really stressed out about, including rising rates of anxiety and depression in the adults in their lives. And we'll also get into how to know if tech is or isn't a problem for your child. A warning, this episode includes mentions of suicide. So let's get back to Candace Odgers. Here she is on the TED stage.
0: Since 2008, we've been working with thousands of 10 to 14-year-olds, getting information every day from their phones on how they're feeling, how they spend their time, who they're with. We look at their school records, we track their sleep data, we look at their step count, and we see what they're doing online. Importantly, we listen to them about what upsets them and what they need to be well. It has been a really incredible and at times wild ride. It's also been an illuminating one because one of the most consistent things we have found is that the stories that you and I are told repeatedly every day about teenagers today, that they are lost, that they are worse off than ever, that somehow smartphones and social media have destroyed them and their brains, it doesn't match the data. And it doesn't match what they tell us. There is a massive gap. And as I've tried to make sense of this gap, I keep coming back to a simple truth that we all know. Scary stories sell. They always have. And the more often you hear something, the more likely you are to believe that it's true. And scary stories are really easy to sell to parents. We are an anxious lot.
17: You have been doing this research, Candace, for two decades. Take us back to when you first got started and how you began doing it.
21: Yeah, so we were bringing, at that point, young people into the lab who we'd recruited from schools and communities. And we were setting them up with mobile devices to get them to report on what they were doing and how they're spending their time. And parents had a ton of questions for us about what, you know, the kinds of things we're still asking today. So what's the age at which my child should be given a phone? Are children losing their communication skills? You know, is this harmful for them to be spending time online? And, you know, at that time, we didn't know the answer. This was a new field, and I expected that there would be some negative effects. And we were really shocked because what we found was that there wasn't this overly negative story in the research at that time. And we started to add questions about what young people were doing online. And, you know, of course, over time, the methods have really evolved. We now do passive sensing and we scrape data and we do screen capture and we have much more sophisticated methods. But at that time, we were just surprised that, you know, there wasn't, you know, kind of a more consistently negative effects that people were finding. And so we started to add these measures of children's digital experiences alongside all the other things that we typically measure, which is, you know, stress at school and family conflict and how much exercise they're getting in a day, for example.
17: Yeah, we have to remember 20 years ago, social media wasn't really big. And so you were really using technology as a tool. You were not studying technology's effect on kids necessarily, or just starting to.
21: Yeah, but what turned out is we had a front row seat to the rise of it, right?
17: Yeah.
21: So it was a really fascinating time. We were sitting there on teenagers' phones and talking to them about digital technology as it rolled out. And so that was a bit of a unique vantage point.
17: So what did you see starting to happen? Take us through the conversation that was going on in the culture versus what you were observing.
21: Yeah, so at that time, we were really in a panic over video games. So they were commissioning panels to try and understand, you know, is it that time online or time with these first shooter games is leading to increases in violence or for these horrible acts we're seeing with gun violence in our schools? And so the focus was really on video games at that time. And then it shifted, and that it was screens in general. So what are screens and screen time doing to our children? And there was this Atlantic article by a psychologist named Jean Twenge that asked this question, have smartphones destroyed a generation? And everybody quickly said, yes, right? Yes, they have. And so the target then became screen time in general. And that was that was set off a whole debate about whether screen time was associated with poor outcomes. And we had all of these data that essentially showed there's no association or this tiny correlation. Mm. And then suddenly it started to narrow down. Well, it's not just screen time, it's social media. And it's, oh, well, it's not just social media, it's social media among girls. And the conversation really narrowed and we became laser focused on young girls and social media as the primary culprit. So we kind of moved our target, and you know, now our new target is artificial intelligence and conversational agents. And so the new tech will continue to evolve, and that will be continue to be the new target of kind of our ire as parents and policymakers.
17: Okay, so here we are, all these years later. How do you do your work now?
21: Yeah, and so we're really fortunate. We have a partnership with the North Carolina Department of Public Instruction. So we're able to draw a sample from a roster of every child attending public school in the state. And that means that we can survey adolescents and bring in a group of adolescents that's representative of the larger state population. And North Carolina maps fairly well onto the U.S. population. And so in these studies, what we do is we typically, you know, assess young people and their parents. We are able to look at their school records and, you know, information on test scores and suspensions or absenteeism. We know the poverty levels of their neighborhoods and their families. So we know a lot about them. And then when we go in and we'll take a subsample of those young people. So we start out with, you know, in one study, it was 2,100 adolescents, and we followed them across 4 years and then did these deep dives where we install an app on their phone and start to track mental health symptoms every day, sleep through wearable devices. We've done other studies where we passively sense for over 90 days on their phone. So getting information on kind of where they are, what they're doing, how much they're moving, what kind of information they're typing into their keyboard. And this is all with their consent. And we involve youth at every stage. So we have a youth advisory board that screens our protocols and that works with us to make sure that we're asking the right questions and we're not just another bunch of adults who are making assumptions.
0: I want to share with you a few science-based facts about kids today. And I'm going to focus on American teens because that's where a lot of the stories that you and I are hearing come from. So in the past 20 years, we've had some major wins. Rates of teen violence, alcohol use, pregnancy have plummeted to historic lows. You are looking at the most educated generation ever in terms of high school graduation. Young people are inventors. They're activists. They're leaders. They're amazing. But they're also telling us that they're sadder and they're more worried about the world that they're growing up in. So they report increased concerns about safety at school, climate change, racism, their future. In our studies, what we find is the most frequently reported stressors are conflict in their home and pressure to do well at school. And those are also the things that predict their mental health day to day. Now, since 2008, we've seen an uptick in youth suicide risk. But perhaps this shouldn't be surprising because adult suicide has been increasing dramatically in the United States since 1999. We are in the middle of an adult mental health crisis. And caregiver mental health is the most important predictor of teen mental health by far. People ask me all the time, what could have happened during this period other than social media coming online? The answer is that adults were in distress and parents were dying. Social media and smartphones also increased during this period. But here's the weird thing. In our longitudinal studies, social media does not emerge as a major predictor of teen mental health. Many others find the same, concluding, and I'm going to quote, that social media is one of the least influential factors in predicting teen mental health. Now, despite this, adults are quickly converging on banning social media for under 16s as a simple and singular solution to solving the youth mental health crisis. And here is the crazy part. There's not one single study to date that has actually tested whether shutting it off impacts their mental health. And when we do this among adults, we find on average impacts that are close to or indistinguishable from zero. The National Academies of Sciences, one of the most well-respected organizations in the world, convened an expert panel, and they came to this conclusion also.
17: When we come back, more with child psychologist Candace Odgers on kids, their mental health, and why she thinks screens are not the biggest problem for teens. I'm Manoush Zomorodi, and you're listening to the TED Radio Hour from NPR. We'll be right back.
16: 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I'm Mary Beth Libby. It's 9:19, and the weather forecast calls for patchy smoke in the morning, sunny, south winds around 15 miles per hour in the afternoon, and later today, more patchy smoke. So be careful if you have issues with your lungs, and make sure that you stay inside as much as possible. The smoke is going to continue through tomorrow as well. Things will start clearing up Friday night. Stay tuned.
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17: It's the TED Radio Hour from NPR. I'm Manoush Zomorodi. A couple months back, we had NYU social psychologist Jonathan Haidt on the show. He is the author of the book, The Anxious Generation: How the Great Rewiring of Children is Causing an Epidemic of Mental Illness. His book has been on the bestseller list for years now, and many lawmakers and parents cite his research when they push for banning phones in schools and getting teens off social media.
4: All over the world in the 2010s, family life became a fight over screen time. Parents saw their children being pulled away from them, pulled away from each other, pulled away from life, pulled into this weird world where all kinds of weird and horrible things happened to them. They saw kids getting depressed, anxious, suddenly coming down with eating disorders. 2012 is the crucial year where kids are switching over from flip phones to smartphones, iPhones in America.
17: But child psychologist Candace Odgers says we need to look beyond just technology. It's not the only thing that happened over the last 10, 15, 20 years.
21: We've seen an increase in school shootings, right, during this time as well. We've seen a change in the demographics of U.S. adolescents. So now in California and Texas, for example, 70% of students in high school actually identify with a group that has been traditionally minoritized or discriminated against. And we know that that matters for daily health. And so there's a lot of factors. And so when we look at that period and people draw these graphs and say, well, social media increases, like what else could possibly be happening? You know, we have to have a discussion about adult mental health in this conversation. So we need to broaden the tent.
17: You know, to some a layperson, mapping the rise in suicides and depression and anxiety in young people with the rise in use of social media and smartphones, I mean, it's compelling, Candace. Like, it also, I think, is like, oh, look, we can see why this is happening, so we can fix it.
21: Yeah, I think it is simple to scare people with statistics. And, you know, I'm a quantitative psychologist as well, and I teach graduate statistics. And, you know, we can draw a lot of scary, scary graphs. And that happens, unfortunately, that happens in the media every day. And whenever I see one of these graphs, what I do is I do the thing where I expand the axes and say, what's really happening? And then I go back to the original source. There is so much incentive right now to sell these scary stories about our young people because it sells. And we did a survey of California voters. And the only thing that Democrats and Republicans and independents agreed on was that they wanted to ban smartphones in schools and they wanted to get kids off of social media. There are no differences between Democrats, independents, and Republicans on that issue in America today, which is incredible. So if you are running for office, this is an easy thing to target. Children don't vote. They're not going to get a say, you know, in terms of advocating to have right to this information that's online or to have access to these types of platforms. So they're an easy group to push aside and to tell stories about. It's a political win. Now, this isn't to discount the harm or to advocate for big tech. I mean, no, but what we're doing is we're actually giving them a pass when we go right to a ban. It means that they don't have to clean up and fix these fundamental issues with the digital ecosystem, right? Where adults have really broken the internet. They've done it. They've finally just broken it. And now we're just going to kick kids off and say that the problem is solved.
0: Instead of cleaning up the online world and prosecuting perpetrators of online harm, regardless of the office or the position in society that they hold, we are punishing victims. We're kicking them out of the spaces they go to be with friends, to consume youth culture, and yes, sadly, many times to escape people that are harming them offline. So a social media ban might feel good for the adults in the room, but teens tell me, and I believe them, it's not going to work. It'll push them into less safe and less regulated spaces, and it will prevent us from doing what we really need to help them to be well.
17: Yeah, so that is where I think people get tangled up, or I certainly get tangled up, is like we agree, everyone agrees, that tech companies take advantage of human behavior for their own quarterly earnings report. They allow dangerous people into online communities. They allow false information to flourish. They take little responsibility for safety on their platforms. We clearly need regulations and standards so that we get more of the good parts of being online and less of the bad. So I guess part of what I hear from people is like, well, nothing else is working. So what's the harm in using kids as a way to start to put pressure on tech companies? Those companies, their parents too, that work at those places. We have to ring an alarm bell that's loud enough to actually make a change. And why would it be bad if this is the way we do it?
21: That's a great question. And people actually have approached me because I've been pretty vocal on this and said, okay, Candace, just back off. Like, what's the big deal? What's the harm in going forward, you know, and using children as the tip of the spear here? If it's going to result and be the thing that we can finally, you know, use to slay social media companies. And, you know, I have thought about this a lot. And one of the parallels I draw is that if someone was going around and saying, you know, purple dye is the cause of pediatric cancer, I would want a pediatric oncologist to stand up and say, actually, it's not the main cause of childhood cancer. I mean, these are serious issues. Childhood depression, anxiety. Depression is one of the leading causes of disability in the world, right? People are dying. People are being harmed due to mental health problems, right? And so we need to have a clear-eyed view on what the causes of that are and what we can do that can actually help prevent mental health problems early on. Because it has always been the case that the first signs of mental health problems emerge in early adolescence. And that was true long before smartphones and social media came on. So we have this window of opportunity and we need to use it. But instead, if we allow ourselves to tell a story that social media or time online damages children's brains, right? That it means that they are addicted, that the behavior that they're engaging in is shameful, that parents should be ashamed of letting their children engage in these activities that are pretty normative and that they do themselves. You know, we are sending messages that are not based on evidence, right? That are shaming our young people and that are really allowing us to, you know, bypass the harder work that has to be done in order to actually support young people and address mental health issues.
17: It's tricky because I think many people cheered, right, when a California jury a couple months ago found Meta and YouTube liable in this landmark or bellwether case that accused the tech giants of intentionally addicting a specific young woman and hurting her mental health. And the prosecutors leaned on the design element, that the way that the platforms had been designed created addictive behaviors that led this young woman down a very dangerous mental health crisis. And as much as I know that you're not a big fan of Meta or YouTube necessarily, do you think that the jury was right on this? And will there be, like, in terms of an appeal, will those companies have a case because this is on shaky ground? Based on what your research says, I think so.
21: Yeah, so it's a civil trial, and juries are going to take their pound of flesh, right? It feels good to hate social media right now, and these are going to be chances to kind of get retribution and get a payout, for sure. Now, whether or not it would meet the standard of evidence if you had to actually prove that this was a cause, you know, that's going to be a much harder case to, you know, to make. And I think, you know, the cases are tricky because the arguments now are being made on the design elements of the platforms. And we can agree that the autoplay is not good. There's many, it should be safety by design. I agree at all of those things, but we cannot separate design from content, right? So if you had an autoplay of me teaching statistics, kids would not watch that, right? Even if you autoplayed it, right?
17: Structural
21: occasion modeling, no, right? But, you know, an autoplay of them doing the latest, you know, it's not 6-7 anymore, but, you know, whatever is the latest trending thing, they're going to watch that. And so we're trying to, you know, separate these hard things and attack it on kind of harmful design principles. And that seems to be effective. And we'll see where that takes us. But we're going to have a flood of lawsuits. And I know because my phone rings every day from all signs to testify. And what I do is I simply ship them off a fact sheet, because what I say about this is not going to change, you know, depending on who I'm talking to, right? So I just have a simple fact sheet that said, this is the evidence. This is what the National Academy of Sciences says. Here's where all of the reviews of all of this evidence say, you know, here's what the numbers are. Here's what, you know, the people who are doing the most work closest to young people are saying about this. And I share that. And both sides can do with it what they may. So I'm a bit agnostic about the court cases, because they're going to play out for all kinds of reasons that have nothing to do with science.
17: Or what teens even really need, I suppose.
21: Right.
17: So at this point, one might be listening and thinking, okay, well, fine. What do you want me to do as a parent, as someone who cares about young people, at least with getting phones out of schools or banning kids from social media? These are clear, concrete rules that, like, nobody has to be the most amazing parent, you know? Like, yeah, sure, I'd love to have conversations, deep conversations with my kids, but maybe that's not happening. Like,
21: yeah,
17: what are we supposed to do? You're talking about an entire society that is falling apart from so many different ways, some people would say, whether it's like lack of healthcare and social support and poverty and, you know, food scarcity even.
21: Yeah. So I think the first thing to do is to, it's going to feel good to ban and to blame. And that's, you know, maybe that's okay for adults to feel good about that for a while. But I think it's not at all clear that that's going to help young people, right? So we know that the bans are coming, that they're hugely popular. And those are really normative and value-based judgments. I mean, adults and parents want their kids on technology less. They don't trust tech companies with this, right? So they want a different reality for the young people in their lives. And that, I am not here to tell anybody, you know, how much screen time their child should have or how they should make these decisions in terms of what they want kind of normatively. But if you're doing this from a position of fear and you're being told that you should do this because social media causes all of these things, for example, you know, that's a message that's not supported, you know, by the science. And, you know, we could make those decisions based on values, but I wouldn't make them from a place of fear where your child is going to fall into. It's a tough, tough spot for parents to be in who want something different and don't know how to get there. But I do think that putting all of our hopes and prayers in banning is going to backfire, right? And it can actually make things worse. Mm. And we just know, I mean, if we step back and think about this at all, we know that banning youth from online spaces is not going to work. And we're seeing that play out in Australia right now.
17: Yeah, yeah. So what has happened there? Like they got kids under 16, allegedly, can't go on social media. And then they started tracking what actually happened?
21: Yeah, so Australia was the first country in the world to ban social media for under 16s. And this came after a whole, you know, they rushed it through after a year. Actually, after one of the wives of a politician read The Anxious Generation, and this all went through very quickly. And then all the politicians discovered they didn't know what social media was, right? So they had to make a list of social media platforms and what went on it. They didn't have YouTube on it, for example, and it's the number one platform that the children and youth are on. They ended up putting YouTube on it. And in December 2025, when they kicked kids off their platforms, what happened is that all the under 16 still had access to YouTube, but what they had lost were their accounts, which had parental controls, content moderations, and filters. And so on day one of the ban, you just made a situation worse. You took all of the safety protocols that were in place based on the accounts and you threw them out. And like, I was previously a professor in a policy school, and that's really impressive. Like, usually you have to do two or three steps after the policy to see where things go wrong or where there's iatrogenic effects. But here, you know, kind of on day one. And then after that, they've been following young people and to see what they actually do. And it turns out the vast majority, so over 70%, are still on the platforms. Others are probably in less regulated spaces. They decided that, you know, what you have to do is you have to violate the privacy rights of everybody to figure out who's 16 or not. So it's not just the kids that have to upload their data. It's all the adults. So now we're saying, let's give all of our data over to these companies that have shown that they're not very good at not monetizing it, and they're not able to protect it or not motivated to do that. And then they had the idea that they would use facial recognition to predict how old somebody is. And so we both, you know, have teenagers, and they went through middle school. So can you imagine trying to go into a middle school and predict whether, you know, a 13-year-old is 11 versus...
17: Some of them look like they're 25, so...
21: Yeah, right. So there are many problems that computer vision can solve, and this is just not one of them. So it turns out, like, they're probably about 2 years off. They do worse with children from a minority background.
17: Also, like, telling my kids to hand over their face to these companies... Wait, haven't I been spending the last 10 years telling them not to do that?
21: Well, the next thing is Meta is going to do it with bone structure now. Like, that's a great idea, isn't it?
17: Oh.
21: So it's leading to all of these more invasive surveillance issues for us and for our kids. And so I don't think this is the path. It's also, you know, there's kids that took pictures of their dogs and pictures, you know, they drew a mustache on their face and that worked. So it's clear that the companies are not actually trying that hard to stop this, because those are problems that computer vision can solve. So, you know, you follow it through. There's no changes in online bullying after this happened so far. And again, I should pull back and say that I don't think any one study is definitive. And there's going to be people on kind of both sides of this when the early evidence comes out that either declare victory or declare failure. But I do think we've had some really sobering looks, both with Australia and then this new evidence that's come out on the cell phone bans in school showing no effects on kind of academic performance and attendance and bullying, that should cause us to really pause and say, is this how we want to be spending all of our policy effort, time, money, is chasing, you know, these companies when there are very real, you know, threats and issues and resources we could be directing towards young people?
17: Okay, so if I'm a parent and I'm like, oh my God, okay, so, but I thought that if I just say, like, no smartphone till you're 16, or maybe, you know, I was psyched about these bans getting kids off of Instagram or wherever else. If you're telling me that that's not the solution, then what should I be doing? Because I am worried about my kids. I see how much they want to be on their social media feeds, or that they feel like they're missing out if they don't get to look at their phone.
21: Yeah, so a couple of things. I would start to look at things outside of the phone first. So when you think about your child, if you immediately think of the phone, it's easy to get sucked into this negative narrative and fear. But broaden out and start to ask, so is my child sleeping? Do they have friends? Do they seem happy, right? Is there, you know, things that they're doing that they enjoy in their lives? And if those things aren't happening, let's start to tackle what's happening there. And let's start to think about whether or not the phone might be playing a role in you know, causing them to spend too much time and miss out on opportunities for sports or to be together with friends. And that's a more kind of productive place to be in.
17: In a moment, more with child psychologist Candace Odgers on navigating parenting in this high-tech age, which, of course, has to include a conversation about AI and chatbots. I'm Manoush Zomorodi, and you're listening to the TED Radio Hour from NPR. Stay with us.
16: 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I'm Mary Beth Libby. Our simpatico award winner today is Rihanna Trujillo of Albuquerque. Thank you, Rihanna, for listening to KANW. Up next is Fresh Air, and the interviewee will be romance novelist Kennedy Ryan, the first Black author to win the Rita Romance's highest honor, and she has published more than 20 novels in a little over a decade. Her latest is called Score, and it follows two former college sweethearts reunited while making a film about the Harlem Renaissance. So you can stay tuned for that at 10 o'clock.
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17: It's the TED Radio Hour from NPR. I'm Manoush Zomorodi. On the show today, developmental psychologist Candace Odgers with a different take on kids, tech, and mental health. So, over the past few years, many states have banned cell phones in public classrooms, and currently more than 30 states and D.C. have some sort of restriction. Candace, who is the mother of two teens herself, says that banning phones isn't necessarily going to help kids when the schools don't have enough support systems for them in the first place.
21: Just the ratio of counselors to students, you know, sits nationally about 1 to 500. And that's just counselors. If we think about mental health counselors, we're now up to about 1 in 1,300. So there's no way that any type of reasonable care or attention could be devoted with that kind of investment. But we're spending millions of dollars. In fact, I was called in to my child's middle school last week because the yonder lady had chased her in. She gave me permission to share this. The yonder lady had chased her into the bathroom.
17: The yonder, for people who don't know, is the little pouches that kids put their phones in when they get to school that supposedly locks it up for the day.
21: Yes, they lock them up for the day. But I was called into the office because she evoked her Fourth Amendment rights against unreasonable search and seizure. But, you know, I say that...
17: I love your kid.
21: I know. I say this jokingly, but this is actually one of the impacts of the ban. So in Florida, and in this new study that was released also, what they found was immediately after the bans went up, suspensions went up. And in Florida, it was against Black and brown students. And so we know being suspended from school and having that on your record is not a great thing for a child. So what are we doing? We're spending millions of dollars on these pouches.
17: How do you respond, though, to people who say, well, the teachers love it. There is a line drawn that you cannot have your phones out. And kids aren't subjected to FOMO, you know, that these companies know how to manipulate them to get them to want to look at their phones so bad that they can't help themselves.
21: Yeah, so people will assume, and I should clarify that I am not saying in any way that... that children should be on their phones and the phone should be on the desk, dinging, etc. That is nowhere where I'm going here. But this was actually a problem that was largely solved. So we might be kicking down a door that's already open. So prior to this, I had children going to the schools and spent a lot of time in schools collecting data. There was something at the back of the room. Maybe it was a shoe rack. The students would put their phone in the back of it, or they'd have their phones in their backpacks. And so I think the real risk here is that we have these policies that go through. Policymakers can declare victory that they've done something. But on the reality of it is they haven't actually changed access to the phones, because young people are circumventing the ban, or, you know, they were already limited in their access to begin with within school hours, but still they're declaring victory and that they've solved some sort of learning loss issue or mental health problem. And again, it's that redirection. It's an opportunity cost where we should be focused on young people and what they need. Instead, we're investing all of our efforts in these policy solutions, which don't seem to match, you know, the problem. But I'm married a teacher. I support teachers and what they want. And I think there is something to be said about teachers supporting the ban. And if we want to do that, then we can make that argument. We could say that we just, as a value normative judgment, we don't want phones in schools. And you can do that. But that's not what's happening. They're making an argument that this is actually going to improve mental health, that it's going to improve learning, that it's going to reduce bullying, that's going to help absenteeism. And that is just, you know, a story that's being sold to distract us.
0: So if a social media ban might make things worse, what would make things better? So first, we need to invest in the adults around children. Spending millions of dollars on yonder pouches to lock up kids' phones is not going to solve that. We need to take that money. We need to hire teachers. We need to hire counselors. And we need to pay them well. Building a healthy human requires investment in children and the adults around them. Full stop. Second, we need to build spaces that are welcoming and safe for all teens to build the skills they need for the future. So my colleague Stephen Schuler spends his days designing digital mental health services for communities in rural communities and opening up youth drop-in centers across the state of California for young people who need it. We know young people are more likely to go online when they're anxious and depressed. We need to be there to build the services and supports that they need instead of just focusing on taking things away. And three, please do not believe everything that you hear about young people today. A favorite pastime of adults has been shaming young people. But this generation is not lost or destroyed. They are resilient. They are resilient because they are succeeding despite the suffering of adults around them. And if we want to help them to continue to succeed, we set high expectations. And then we need to support them in getting them there. This is the magic combination that has always worked in teaching, in coaching, in parenting. It still works with teens today. Tech has not changed that.
17: We have to talk about AI because, you know, there are those who are calling that it's the final chapter for social media and it may not matter within 5 to 10 years anyway. And AI is the next thing, and that kids are really, really vulnerable. Chatbots that seem like people that can convince them to do things, maybe even harm themselves. There are numerous cases, parents going up against tech companies saying that they caused their kid to kill themselves. It's a really serious situation, and it sounds really, really scary, Candace. What's your take?
21: Yeah, I think it is. It has moved rapidly, and it is disrupting all aspects of life. And there are definitely issues and real issues that we need to focus on with young people. And so when I sit back, I think, you know, what can we learn from this journey we've been on with technology and young people and where the real harms are and where the fears are and how our policymakers

0: from this journey we've been on with technology and young people and where the real harms are and where the fears are and how our policymaking really hasn't worked to date. And I think we know a couple of things. I think we know that young people are going to be early and enthusiastic adopters of any new technology, and we're seeing that loud and clear with artificial intelligence. So they are gravitating towards these platforms, they're using them frequently. The other thing we know is that tech companies cannot be trusted to put in guardrails that are developmentally appropriate. There is just too much money involved and the incentives are not aligned. And so that creates, you know, a toxic mix. Now, the structural, if we can get to the structural constraints and the penalties on tech companies, then we might have some movement. So how can we position ourselves to get the safeguards in place within the models and within the companies, and also work to educate young people and their families around AI risks and benefits? Because the other thing is that this will be the workforce of the future, right? Yeah. And what will happen is if we ban AI in schools, that all of the high SES families will send their kids to Stanford or here to UCI, and they will get educated in the latest and the greatest and using AI, and lower income kids will be left out of not only the education part of this, but the job market. So I think it's going to be a really complicated and big tent issue to solve. But if we go down the path that we have gone down with social media, which is fear and ban, we are going to end up in a very bad place.
1: I mean, anecdotally, I see my younger daughter, who's 16, who will not touch AI. She's been convinced that morally it is reprehensible. Whereas I'm also seeing, you know, these graduation ceremonies at universities where every time the commencement speaker says the word AI, the kids boo. Presumably because they're worried about their livelihoods going forward and getting jobs. And then I see a more pragmatic approach. My son's professor, who required them to use AI in a class and talk about what it did and how it worked and how it was helpful and where the dangers were and all of those things. So, you know, we're figuring it out is what it feels like.
0: Yeah, it sounds like your daughter and my daughter would get along. We both, my husband and I, got a lecture the other day about the climate, and which are real, which is real.
1: Yes,
0: you know,
1: the
0: climate damage of all these data centers. But yeah, it's going to be a challenge. But I think that we do know that the first impulse will be the fear and bans. And then there's the continuum, right? There's the people that think that this will be the opportunity in terms of personalized education. And the effects are very different, for example, in the global South, right? Where we don't have enough teachers or enough room in the school for all the children, or it might not be safe to get to school, or you might be out harvesting a crop. And there are real opportunities to deliver personalized learning and low-cost tutoring and all the rest of those things. So it really is the challenge of how to realize the potential of this without, you know, being subjected to all the harms. And I think the other thing that we know from just years and years of comms research is anytime a new technology rolls out, it will amplify inequalities, because people who are positioned and families who are positioned to tailor this for their young people and to use it in ways that will enhance learning and, you know, prospects in the job market will do that, right? And so if we don't design from the beginning in ways that brings all our young people along around digital literacy and training and safety, you know, then we're going to have even bigger gaps within education, you know, mental health and other things that we care about.
1: I do also want to ask you about my growing sense, and I wonder if you would concur based on data, that much of what we're talking about when we talk about rising anxiety, depression, inability to focus is also potentially simply because of what we're not doing when we're on screens for a long time. It's not necessarily the screens themselves, but the fact that sitting for long hours looking at a piece of glass means that we're not up and outside and talking to people and getting fresh air and all the other things that the human body craves and needs.
0: Yes, yes, and yes. And so we need to be moving our bodies. Our children need to be moving our bodies. But again, as you know, like it's easy to blame the phone for us just sitting here all day at the screen. And it's harder to look at kind of ourselves of why didn't we go

0: for that run this morning? Or why are we getting rid of phys ed in schools? Or why are we kicking teens out of skateboard parks where they're active and, getting some exercise? And so it is one of these things where, in the same way that we blamed the obesity epidemic on phones, right? That was for among children, that was increasing long before. And we know that, you know, in American culture, for sure, sugary foods and drinks were a big part of that story, that shutting down and reducing phys ed in schools was a big part of that. And then it's highly stratified by social class, right? Where children from higher SES families are in every kind of sports and activity and are moving a lot more. And part of that is money, not motivation.
1: I wonder if I can end our conversation with a question that I had breakfast with a friend the other day, and he said to me, my 12-year-old wants to be on Snapchat. What should I do? I said, well, why does he want to be on Snapchat? And he said, because 3 out of 5 of his besties are on there. I was like, so it's to talk to them. Yes. Okay. And he's like, should I just say no? You're too young. And I said, well, I'm going to tell you what I think Candace Odgers would say, which is, have you had a conversation with your son about, you know, the internet generally, what's on there, what's false information, safe ideas of that you don't feel comfortable with as a family? Yes, I've done that. I was like, good job, friend. And I said, and I think she would say, but most importantly, is your kid having other issues? Like, is he having sleep problems? Is he struggling at school? Is he struggling with these friendships? And he said, no, he seems fine. I was like, I think Candace would say, like, pick your battles, and maybe this isn't one of them. How did I do, Candace?
0: You did great. What? I would add one thing, and this is something I had to learn. And I learned it from the young people in our study, which was, when you first turn over either a device or you open up a new platform for the young person in your life, have the conversation that if something bad or scary or upsetting happens here, I want you to talk to me about it. And if you do, I will never shut this off or take it away for doing that.
1: Mm.
0: Because we hear time and time again that young people hide, don't tell, don't go to a trusted adult because they're worried the adults will take the tech away. And that now in retrospect seems obvious to me, but I needed the 13-year-olds to tell me before I changed my own parenting strategy.
1: Well, you've just sort of shamed me into asking, what else do they tell you? Because I should have asked that earlier in this conversation.
0: Oh, I mean, it is really actually incredible to see the way that young people can creatively use digital technology. They're actually better in so many ways at silencing notifications, of kind of curating their own feeds. And this happens over time. So it's very different when we talk to the younger kids around 12 to 11 versus 15 or 16, when they're kind of veterans or experts at this. And they have a lot to share in terms of teaching us. They also think we're terrible at it, and they're probably not wrong. And so one of the other things that I love to do with a car full of kids when I'm driving carpool is to just put out some question about tech and like how I should do it. And they just mm-hmm. fill up the car with advice, and really good advice, actually. And
1: like what? Give me
0: well,
1: one.
0: Well, I mean, so I actually, my daughter went on Snapchat pretty young. And the reason that she went on is we had suffered a really sad loss in our extended family. And the children that were impacted by this were far away, and we wanted to be there as a group, and they were on Snapchat. So we all went on to kind of have fun together. But my husband and I were kicked off the chat, and I didn't know why.
1: Because you're grown-ups?
0: That's true. The kids do not want us in their spaces. Well, we weren't actually kicked off. The chat just kind of went quiet, and I realized that they had gravitated towards another group. So this might have happened in your lives. But, you know, we were on Snapchat where the norm is like a funny picture and then you're done. And I was writing like War and Peace, you know, checking in on everybody and like mothering. So, you know, you don't know the norms, right? And there's just a sign that, you know, you're an old in the young space, and they want their space. They want to own their space. And right now we're just coming in and taking away their spaces.
1: Yeah.
0: And we're not giving them alternative spaces to go to that are safer and allow them to do the things that they need to do to develop and grow.
1: That was Candace Odgers. She is a developmental psychologist and professor at the University of California, Irvine, and at Duke University. If you or someone you know may be considering suicide or is in crisis, please call or text 988 to reach the Suicide and Crisis Lifeline. This interview was done in partnership with the team at TED Talks Daily. You can hear Candace's full talk and much more on the TED Talks Daily feed. Thank you so much for listening. This episode was produced by Rachel Faulkner-White and TED Talks Daily's Lucy Little with help from Katie Monteleone. It was edited by Allison McAdam, Sanaz Meshkinpour, and me. Our production staff at NPR also includes Matthew Cloutier, Avery Keatley, Fio Guerin, Hersha Nahada, and James Delahousie. Our executive producer is Irene Noguchi. Our audio engineer was Stacey Abbott. Our theme music was written by Ramtin Arablouei. Our partners at TED are Sal Khan, Logan McClure Davda, Helen Walters, Roxanne Hilash, and Daniela Bellarezzo. I'm Manoush Zomorodi, and you have been listening to the TED Radio Hour from NPR.
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0: was specifically targeting single parents and their entire family, like all of their children. So for me, it was just kind of like a reflection of the gaps that I was seeing.
1: So you're going through all of that, and like, what was it like at night? Then you're sitting at a computer and then writing romance. Is that how it worked, or how?
0: Yeah, you're like, how did we get here? My husband found a job, and it took him away a lot at night, and so it was just me and my son. And this is when he was younger. And a lot of kids who are on the spectrum are fascinated with water. And my son was so fixated on water. He and I would go to this river, because we lived in Atlanta at the time. We lived in Atlanta for 20 years. You know, that's kind of home to us for the most part. I would take him to this river in Atlanta every evening, and he would frolic, you know. And as I was sitting there, this community built around a river called Rivermont just started kind of in my imagination, and it became the centerpiece for the first series that I ever wrote called the Bennett series. That just sitting on the riverbank every night watching my son play in the water, I just started dreaming about this imaginary place called Rivermont and this family, and you know, all of, and it became four books, you know.
1: Kennedy Ryan, thank you so much for this conversation.
0: Oh, thank you. Thank you for having me.
1: Romance novelist Kennedy Ryan. She's the first Black author to win the Rita, romance's highest honor, and she's published more than 20 novels in just over a decade. Her latest novel is called Score. Coming up, TV critic David Bianculli reviews the five-part documentary series, Craig Ferguson, American on Purpose. This is Fresh Air.
2: KNW, it's 10:49. I'm Mary Beth Libby. Our Simpatico Award winner today is Brianna Trujillo of Albuquerque. Thank you, Brianna, for listening to KNW. And a reminder again about 4th of July, Albuquerque Concert Band will play at 7 p.m. Tonight, I guess, 7-2. 1100 Louisiana Boulevard at the New Mexico Veterans Memorial Park. Retired Colonel Jim Keene will be conducting. And UNM Lobo fans, football fans, get your tickets. 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
1: 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The CNN network is presenting a marathon showing the entire series on July 5th. Our TV critic David Bianculli has this review.
3: Craig Ferguson was born in Scotland and moved to the United States to pursue a career in comedy. He did well. In 2005, he earned the job of host of The Late Late Show on CBS, a job he held for just shy of 10 years. Ferguson took a deconstructionist David Letterman-type approach to his role and kept evolving his style and his personal voice. Monologues weren't a string of topical jokes, but became loose one-way conversations about whatever Ferguson was thinking and feeling. He didn't have a sidekick, so he invented one. Or had someone invent one, a comedy robot. And partway through the show's run, in 2008, Craig Ferguson applied for United States citizenship, passed the test, and became a U.S. citizen. He filmed that process and showed it on his program, but didn't leave the idea there. In 2009, he wrote a memoir called American on Purpose. And now he has a five-part documentary series with the same name on CNN, in which he travels the country and speaks to Americans about America.
4: What is America? Is it a promise? A contradiction? A dream? Everyone has their own idea, including me. I wasn't born here, but I love this place. I want to show you why I became American on purpose.
3: Even though Craig Ferguson is a comedian by profession, he's not doing this series just for laughs. Well, not just for laughs. He retains his goofy sense of humor.

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9: It's noon at KANW 89.1. I'm Mary Beth Libby. New Mexico Music is up next after the news with A.J. Leonard from noon till 2. And then at 2, Kevin Otero will take over from 2 to 6, including the all-request hour during drive time as you make your way down I-40 or I-25 or wherever. 6 to 9, Linda Sepulveda will be in charge. And then from 9 to midnight, Michael Brasher takes over. Be good to yourselves, and thanks for listening.
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11: Live from NPR News, I'm Lakshmi Singh. More than half of the American population is under a heat or extreme heat advisory today to take protective measures against dangerously high temperatures expected to stretch into the holiday weekend. That's in much of the central and eastern U.S. NPR's Brian Mann has more from New York.
12: The National Weather Service says high heat and humidity will push the heat index into triple digits and trigger storms. Here in New York City, officials have opened hundreds of cooling centers and launched a fleet of cooling vans and buses that will patrol looking for vulnerable people. Mayor Zoran Mamdani urged people to check on neighbors.
13: We know that on an annual basis, we lose about 500 New Yorkers due to heat-related illness. However, we are speaking about what could be the hottest day in more than a decade.
12: The dangerously hot weather comes as millions of people are traveling and celebrating the 4th of July and watching World Cup soccer matches. Officials say people should prepare by bringing water, staying hydrated, and limiting physical activity. Brian Mann, NPR News, New York.
11: Now this week, Mayor Mamdani joked, if you happen to be getting married at Madison Square Garden, you can set a good example for the city by staying indoors and cool. A wink to a Taylor Swift-Travis Kelce rumored wedding tomorrow? Officially, nobody's talking. Iran is enjoying an unexpected windfall after the Trump administration lifted sanctions on the country's oil sales. Here's NPR's Jackie Northam.
14: Lifting long-standing sanctions on its oil exports was a key demand by Iran during recent peace negotiations with the U.S. and could pull in between $8 and $10 billion for the regime while the agreement is in effect until August 21st. It can be extended if both sides agree. President Trump defended lifting oil sanctions, saying in exchange, Iran agreed to open the Strait of Hormuz. Bob McNally, president of Rapidan Energy Group, says the president had little choice.
15: This is a ransom payment for oil. It's what it is. Iran took Hormuz hostage, and we had to pay Iran to release the hostage.
14: There's been pushback by Iran hawks who say the regime will use money from oil sales to build up its military and proxies in the region. Jackie Northam, NPR News.
11: Google lost an appeal in Europe. Judges at the European Union's top court dismissed the tech giant's challenge of a more than 4 billion euro antitrust fine. The EU imposed the penalty after finding that Google leveraged its Android operating system to stifle competition. Google, however, says Android has actually bolstered competition with Apple. Latest jobs report says Labor Department found that U.S. employers added 57,000 jobs in the month of June. The nation's unemployment rate is at 4.2%. You're listening to NPR.
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17: For KANW, I'm Marianne Hatchett. An official with the U.S. Housing and Urban Development Agency told New Mexico lawmakers Tuesday the Federal Housing Department is encouraging local housing officials to participate in a new program creating work requirements for tenants in government-subsidized housing. According to Source New Mexico, HUD is currently finalizing a rule that would enable the more than two dozen local and tribal housing authorities in New Mexico, as well as owners who participate in federal housing voucher programs, to require non-elderly, non-disabled adults to work up to 40 hours a week to maintain their housing. It would also allow the authorities and property owners to evict tenants once they've stayed in subsidized housing for 2 years. HUD's presentation did not specify whether any New Mexico-based authorities or owners had guaranteed to opt into the program once it is finalized, but Ashley Quinones, HUD's administrator for the region, said the agency is encouraging them to participate. Quinones told lawmakers were having those conversations and soliciting support from the public housing authorities, certainly across your state. More than 100 public housing authorities, tribes, property owners, and community groups have joined its Work and Dignity Coalition, convened in February, to build support for the rule change. Quinones told lawmakers that the opt-in program seeks to restore HUD to Secretary Scott Turner's vision of the agency's original purpose, which is to come alongside our able-bodied, able-minded residents within our public housing authorities to support them on a path to self-sufficiency. This is KANW.
10: 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Leonard.

0: Hey, NW, good afternoon. I'm AJ Leonard. That was the Blue Ventures. It is 12:22 now. 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
0: Mostly sunny today and mostly clear this evening with patchy smoke. Albuquerque with a high of 94, Santa Fe 86, Las Vegas 88, Gallup 86, Grants 90, Santa Rosa with a high of 94, Encino and Taos with highs of 86, Los Lunas 96, Belen 97, and Rio Rancho with a high of 95. The current temperature, Santa Rosa 90, Gallup and Grants with highs of 81, Las Vegas 84, Encino 82, and Santa Fe and Albuquerque with current highs of 83. Those are your current temperatures on New Mexico's first FM.

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0: Okay, NW, good afternoon. 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
0: weather. Mostly sunny today and mostly clear this evening with patchy smoke. Albuquerque with a high of 94, Santa Fe 86, Las Vegas 88. Gallup 86, Grants 90, Santa Rosa with a high of 94, Encino 86, Los Alamos 87, Socorro 99, Bernalillo 95, and Espanola with a high of 93. Your current temperature is Santa Rosa 93, Gallup 86, Grants, Las Vegas, and Encino with highs of 85, Santa Fe 84, and Albuquerque with a current high of 85. Those are your current temperatures on New Mexico's First FM.

0: Okay, NW, that was the Chimayo Boys. That was a request off of our request line. 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

0: Okay, NW, that was Entre Copa y Copa by the Del Reyes. Music from Freddie Fender and Thomas Baca coming up in a bit. KNW wants to remind you that drowning is the second leading cause of accidental death in New Mexico. Stay away from water and all ditches, arroyos, and channels, and don't drive your vehicle through flowing water. Ditches are deadly.
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0: There's Miguel Timoteo on KANW. That's Bendito. It's 2:23. Good afternoon. I'm Kevin Otero. Santa Rosa celebrating the 4th of July with their annual fireworks display held at Park Lake at dusk. Holiday will also include all-day swimming, live music, and family-friendly activities. The main fireworks show will be visible from Park Lake and surrounding hills. Lots of festivities celebrating USA's 250th coming up on Saturday. Isaac Gonzalez on the way with his latest Chiquitita, plus Veronica from Sparks killing it with her version of La Charriada. That's next.
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9: Mostly clear tonight with patchy smoke. Expect a low of 64 in Albuquerque, 59 tonight in Santa Fe, Los Lunas, and Belen, 54 for Las Vegas overnight, 44 in Gallup, 49 in Grants. Santa Rosa expecting a low of 61 with 54 in Encino, 48 in Taos, 62 tonight in Rio Rancho. Currently 97 in Santa Rosa, it's 84 in Gallup and Encino, 86 in Grants and Las Vegas. Santa Fe's at 85, and it's 89.1 in Albuquerque at New Mexico's First FM.

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0: There's Matt Duran on KANW El Amor de Mi Vida, 323. Buenas tardes, I'm Kevin Otero. Town of Bernalillo, Mayor's 4th of July All Ages Splash Fest is coming up at Rotary Park on Saturday. 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
0: KANW weather. Mostly clear tonight. Patchy smoke expected through the morning. Expect a low of 61 in Albuquerque and Los Alamos, 55 tonight in Santa Fe. A low of 54 for Las Vegas, 43 in Gallup, 46 in Grant, 64 tonight in Santa Rosa. Encino expecting a low of 54, 65 in Socorro, 57 in Bernalillo, and Española dropping down to 52 tonight. 95 now in Santa Rosa, it's 86 in Gallup and Santa Fe, y también Las Vegas, 88 in Grants, 85 in Encino, and we're at 89 in Albuquerque and New Mexico's First FM.

0: There's the Black Pearl Band on KANW in El Místico. It's 3:41. Good afternoon. I'm Kevin Otero. Tonight at 6, Linda Sepúlveda in with New Mexico Music and Dedication. She's covering for Joe LaGrange tonight. 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

0: Live from NPR News in Washington, I'm Ryland Barton. Iran is enjoying an unexpected windfall after the Trump administration lifted sanctions on the country's oil sales. The move's expected to unlock billions of dollars for the regime, NPR's Jackie Northam reports.
1: Lifting long-standing sanctions on its oil exports was a key demand by Iran during recent peace negotiations with the U.S. and could pull in between $8 and $10 billion for the regime while the agreement is in effect until August 21st. President Trump defended lifting oil sanctions, saying in exchange, Iran agreed to open the Strait of Hormuz. Bob McNally, president of Rapidan Energy Group, says the president had little choice.
2: This is a ransom payment for oil. Iran took Hormuz hostage, and we had to pay Iran to release the hostage.
1: There's been pushback by Iran hawks who say the regime will use money from oil sales to build up its military and proxies in the region. Jackie Northam, NPR News.
0: Flights at one of Washington, D.C.'s major airports will be temporarily suspended to accommodate America's 250th birthday festivities this weekend. NPR's Joel Rose reports.
3: The Federal Aviation Administration says it will suspend air traffic near downtown Washington during the celebration for the country's 250th birthday, which will include fireworks and flyovers by military jets. The FAA says it expects flight operations at Ronald Reagan Washington National Airport to be paused on Friday for 3 hours between 10 a.m. and 1 p.m. local time, and again from noon to midnight on Saturday, July 4th. The airport, which is located just a few miles from the National Mall, was the scene of a deadly mid-air collision between a military helicopter and a passenger jet last year. Joel Rose, NPR News, Washington.
0: Babies born from today until the end of the year will receive Social Security cards with a Freedom 250 logo. The cards look like the standard blue Social Security cards, but they're stamped with the logo of President Trump's initiative. He's been leaving his mark on several official documents, from passports to national parks passes. With a heat wave blanketing much of the country, extra air conditioning can put a strain on the electric grid. From member station WBUR, Miriam Wasser reports on ways to conserve energy.
4: Peak electric demand usually occurs between 4 and 8 p.m. on hot summer days. That's when people come home from work and solar production tapers off. Mary-Kate Calipetrio with the New England Grid Operator says that while they expect to have just enough power to meet demand this week, they're still suggesting people try to use less.
5: If you're able to shift using energy-intensive appliances, things like running your dishwasher, doing a load of laundry, or charging an EV, can sort of shift the demand and help reduce how much electricity is being used.
4: Other tips? Pre-cooling your home before peak hours, closing blinds, and unplugging unnecessary appliances. For NPR News, I'm Miriam Wasser in Boston.
0: Major stock indexes closed mixed today. 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
7: For KANW News, I'm Gary Dahl. If it seems a little hazy to you, wildfires burning in southwest New Mexico are bringing smoke and haze to the Albuquerque metro. The smoke plume from the Sacatone fire burning in the Gila National Forest is moving over central New Mexico. Smoke from the fire could stay in the metro through Friday. Possibility of air quality alerts on Friday, in fact. The fire has burned over 1,000 acres. As 4th of July fireworks light up the sky, Albuquerque Animal Welfare is urging pet owners to take steps to keep their animals safe and calm during the celebrations. Signs of fear in pets include a tucked tail, staying frozen, and frequent lip licking. Officials recommend creating a calm, safe hiding space for pets, such as a closed room or a kennel covered with a blanket. Taking dogs on a long walk before fireworks begin can also help, and using music or treats can serve as a distraction. And if you're outside with your pet during fireworks, officials advise keeping them on a leash, as scared pets often run off and end up in shelters. The city also recommends getting pets microchipped or obtaining a free pet tag to help reunite lost animals with their owners. Unfortunately, I think that people, the minute their dog is gone and it's been 2 days, they assume that they are gone and they're never going to see them again. So we always want to remind people, if your animal is missing, keep checking with us. Keep popping up with us saying, hey, our dog got out, I just want to see, said Crystal Torres, Albuquerque Community Engagement Coordinator. Torres also noted that cats can become nervous during fireworks. If a cat gets out, she suggests checking nearby hiding spots like bushes and leaving out a litter box or bed to help guide them back home. And of course, keep a close eye on all the children in the area as well. Have a garden hose standing by at all times. For KANW, I'm Gary Dahl.
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9: 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Por esta

Tigers Mariachi Cowboy on KANW, mean Nuevo Mexico. It's 4:14. Welcome to The Drive Home. I'm Kevin Otero. Showed a crash at Alameda and San Pedro. No other crashes to report, but as always, if you see something, call 505-242-3456. Here's Jerome Grant, Cuando Fuimos Nada, on KANW 89.1.

0: There's Al Hurricane on KANW Entre Besos. It's 4:23. City of Grants going all out this 4th of July. Activities include an Independence Day parade. They'll have thrilling rodeo action, a Chevelle Shepherd concert, plus an evening fireworks display above Grants High School. Más información online, grantsnm.gov. As far as traffic goes, still showing that crash at Alameda and San Pedro with no other crashes to report. If you see trouble this afternoon, call 505-242-3456.
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0: Expecting mostly clear skies tonight, patchy smoke through the morning, partly cloudy, warm tomorrow, a high of 95 expected in Albuquerque, for 89 in Santa Fe and Gallup, 90 for Las Vegas, 91 in Grants, 97 tomorrow in Santa Rosa and Los Lunas, a high of 88 for Encino, Taos expecting 89, 98 in Belen, and 96 tomorrow in Rio Rancho. Right now it's 99 in Santa Rosa, 86 in Gallup and Encino, 88 for Grants in Las Vegas, Santa Fe at 87. 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

0: Jerry Lopez on KANW. That's Ando Brindando. It's 4:42 here at 89.1. I'm Kevin Otero. Nice to have you along. Not showing any crashes on the map. Traffic actually looks pretty darn good. I think most people are out celebrating the 4th of July holiday. A little congestion on north and southbound Coors approaching Montaño, but no crashes. If you see something we need to know about, call 505-242-3456.
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0: Little Joe y la Familia, Las Morenitas on KANW. It's 4:59, and coming up next, Lorenzo Antonio will kick off the 5 o'clock All Request Hour. Que nadie sepa mi sufrir. That's after the news next here at 89.1.
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10: Live from NPR News in Washington, I'm Ryland Barton. U.S. employers pulled back on hiring last month and added only 57,000 jobs, less than half the previous month's total, and a sign companies still have a cautious economic outlook. NPR's Scott Horsley has more.
11: It looks like a lot of would-be workers are getting discouraged. You know, more than 27% of the people who are out of work have been unemployed for more than 6 months, and with so little turnover, it's hard for folks to get a foot in the door. Now, some of the drop is also what you'd expect to see in an aging population. You know, thousands of baby boomers are retiring every day. But we're also seeing dropouts among people in their prime working years. So that's not a good sign.
10: NPR's Scott Horsley reporting. President Trump is launching Trump accounts on July 4th. Parents can open these accounts for children, receiving $1,000 from the government and potentially more from billionaires who've pledged to provide money. Children can access the money at age 18 for specific purposes like education or home buying. mRNA vaccines are safe, effective, and promising for a wide variety of ailments, according to new research in The Lancet. As NPR's Jonathan Lambert reports, the study comes as some Trump administration officials vilify the shots.
12: Over a billion mRNA vaccines have been given since the COVID shots were first approved. mRNA technology has been hailed as revolutionary, both for its ability to be developed quickly and its effectiveness. Researchers think mRNA vaccines could someday be used to create individualized cancer therapies or prevent HIV. But Health and Human Services Secretary Robert F. Kennedy Jr. has repeatedly questioned their effectiveness and safety. Last year, he canceled over 20 research grants studying the technology's potential. But those safety concerns aren't supported by evidence, according to one of the most comprehensive reviews to date. Serious side effects can occur, but they're rare and outweighed by robust protection against severe disease, hospitalization, and death. Jonathan Lambert, NPR News.
10: In some states, the risk of developing alpha-gal syndrome is higher than previously thought. That's the tick-borne illness that triggers a red meat allergy, and NPR's Maria Godoy reports.
13: Alpha-gal is a molecule found in mammals like cows and pigs. It's also in tick saliva. In the U.S., it's usually the Lone Star tick. When a tick bites a human, it can transmit the molecule. Some people can go on to develop an allergy to red meat and sometimes dairy. Symptoms appear several hours after eating and can include hives, vomiting, diarrhea, or even anaphylaxis. In the new study, researchers looked at blood samples from 3,000 adults in 10 U.S. states. In 5 states where the Lone Star tick is prevalent, Virginia, Tennessee, Arkansas, Kentucky, and Missouri, nearly 1 in 4 people had alpha-gal antibodies, meaning they'd already been exposed. The researchers note that not everyone exposed will go on to develop the syndrome. Maria Godoy, NPR News.
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9: For KANW News, I'm Gary Dahl. After months of waiting and hours of comments, Bernalillo County's Planning Commission denied an appeal tied to a planned North Valley Mosque, allowing the Albuquerque Islamic Center to move forward with building a new site at Alameda near 2nd Street. We want to be moving from the building we're currently in to this new building so we can better serve our community and also improve the place where we live, said one board member from the Islamic Center. The project was hit with an appeal earlier this year led by the Maria Dyers Neighborhood Association, claiming the county wrongfully approved the project without considering impacts to traffic and changes to the North Valley character. The approval must rest on substantial evidence in the record, not assumptions, not general statements, and not staff confidence that things would be worked out later, said Paul Hauser, representing the association. Another person opposed to the project said, to be clear, the proposed church is not just a church. It's a mega church, and it's 400 additional cars. Wednesday's long-awaited meeting came after the Planning Commission delayed a vote in June after the Islamic Center received threats over their project. While the Neighborhood Association said their appeal has nothing to do with religion, a different group of opponents vocally opposed the mosque on the basis of religion. Islam is not here to assimilate into our Western Judeo-Christian society, said one opponent. Supporters of the mosque pushed back against those arguments. For KANW News, I'm Gary Dahl.
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Rick Anaya and the other half, Gabino Barrera on KANW, and welcome to the 5 o'clock All Request Hour. 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Anything else you see, let me know, 505-242-3456. Here's Matthew Martinez on KANW.

0: is Jerry Dean on KANW. That's Chiquitita Mia. It's 5:23 on the 5 o'clock all request hour. Requests and dedications, 505-242-3456. Make plans to join us tomorrow at this time. We'll be counting down New Mexico Music's 15 most requested songs of the week. Top 15 at 5 every Friday here at KANW. Some crashes you need to know about downtown Mountain and 2nd Street. Reports of a rollover at that intersection. Also a crash at Montgomery and San Pedro and San Mateo and Cutler. If you see something else we need to know about, call 505-242-3456.
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2: Solar accounted for nearly 13% of U.S. electricity generation. Coal fell to just over 12%. That's according to new data from energy think tank Ember. Nicholas Foljam is with the group.
3: Solar power historically has usually been described as a relatively niche power source that works in some applications some of the time. And what this shows is it's now directly on the same level or contrasted with coal power.
2: Foljam says that shift is evident in the Mountain West, including Arizona, Colorado, Nevada, New Mexico, and Utah. He says solar growth is being driven by falling costs and rising energy demand, including from data centers. But this comes as federal policy moves in a different direction on energy. The Trump administration recently announced a plan to spend nearly $700 million to support the coal industry. For the Mountain West News Bureau, I'm Caleb Radel.
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0: Mostly clear tonight with patchy smoke through the morning. Should be partly cloudy. Warm tomorrow. High of 95 expected in Albuquerque and Española. 89 for Santa Fe. High of 90 tomorrow in Las Vegas. 89 in Gallup. 91 for Grants. 97 expected in Bernalillo and Santa Rosa. 88 for Encino and Los Alamos. 100 for Socorro. Currently it's 95 in Santa Rosa, 84 in Gallup, Grants at 89, it's 87 in Las Vegas, 85 in Encino, Santa Fe checks in at 87, we're at 92 in Albuquerque at New Mexico's First FM.

0: A classic from Al Hurricane, Eres Casado on 89.1 KANW. 5 o'clock, all request hour underway. Still showing crash cleanup at San Mateo and Cutler at Mountain and 2nd Street downtown, as well as Montgomery and San Pedro. 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
3: Can science tell us anything about our spiritual lives? 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